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Mera and good morning and welcome to Grecian Echoes. 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It is mid-month. It is the 16th day of July of the summer of 2026. And once again, we are with you broadcasting live out of our Orestes T. Dimitriadis studios this morning in Needham, Massachusetts. And I'm your host, Teddy Dimitriadis, where we find ourselves currently at 7 a.m. at 67 degrees. Αυτή τη στιγμή, 7 η ώρα το πρωί, έχουμε 67 βαθμούς, θα φτάσουμε στους 86. We're going to hit a high of 86 degrees. Most of that smoke, smog, whatever you want to call it, that's been around, most of it is going away. I'm looking at some light blue skies this morning out of our studios. Wow, those Canadian wildfires really put some damper in the air the last couple of days, that's for sure. All right, the sun rose a couple of hours ago. Εδώ και περίπου 2 ώρες ανέτειλε ο ήλιος, 5:22. 5:22 a.m. was sunrise, and our sun will set early evening, 8:19. 8:19 βασιλεύει ο ήλιος. Wow, soccer fans, what a match yesterday. Argentina coming back from the 85th minute to score 2 goals to defeat England. They're going to the World Cup Finals against Spain this coming Sunday, 3 o'clock in the afternoon, with a halftime show, they're saying, for the ages. Wow, World Cup has really, really done a great job. Looking forward for the final, Argentina-Spain, again, 3 o'clock this coming Sunday, and we'll talk all about it on the bench warmers. Looking forward to that again on Sunday. All right, it is a Thursday. Nicoleta is traveling to Greece. So she usually joins us on Thursday. She's away. But her news report today, she's traveling. So we'll have our news report at 9 o'clock with Stamatis Astor, always in Greek and English now. And look forward to that. Lots of music in store for you. It's a Grecian Echoes Thursday. And we're glad that you're joining us right out of the early gate. Red Sox continue the second half of the season on Friday. I think they have a doubleheader.

So with Tampa Bay, so Red Sox back in action after the All-Star break on Friday. All right, we got all that said. Let's get the music rolling. And bringing us to the forefront of yet another morning, yet another summer's morning, Calocchieri, Doubletree, the Plodedro, Doubletree by Hilton, Manchester, New Hampshire, downtown property. So with all that underway, let's go. Our national anthems once again begin our broadcast. Αρχίζουμε ξανά την εκπομπή μας ελληνική ήχο με τους εθνικούς ύμνους της Αμερικής και της Ελλάδας. 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

Pruino, Musikokli Koksipnima. What a nice three-song set to start off our day. Again, mid-month, July 16th, 2026. Time in our studios is about 7:18. 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We'll move right into our daily segment, The Voice of Orthodoxy, presented to us on behalf of His Eminence Metropolitan Methodios, along with our entire metropolis of Boston, and of course weekdays with Father and Presbytera Koulianos. Let's enjoy this July 16th Voice of Orthodoxy.

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And let me tell you, you know, you all know I'm a sports fan. Not really that big on soccer, but I think I might have done a complete 180. Yesterday, the Argentina-England soccer match, for those who had the opportunity to watch it, could have been one of the most exciting sporting events I've seen in quite a long time. And really looking forward to Argentina-Spain World Cup here in the United States. I think it's been a real, real success. What a summer. The ships are leaving Boston, 250th annual celebration, World Cup games, everything. It's been great for the city. Boston strong, and all part of it here is Grecian Echoes, the longest-running Greek-American radio program in the entire United States of America, broadcasting out of, you know what we call it, the Athens of America, Boston. I'm your radio host this morning on Grecian Echoes, Teddy Dimitriadis, and your radios are set to the right spot, 1550 a.m. All right, let me grab the birthday book and wish a great big Chronia Pola to some friends who are celebrating and blowing out candles today. Chronia Pola, George Niakaris, Yorgo, Chronia Supola, Gregory Yorgunzos, Dimitrios Koutsis, Poppy Venetos, Annette Tsitsopoulos, and Samantha Orfanos all have birthdays today. They're in the book. Chronia, Chronia Sas Pola, να τα κατοστήσετε.

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0: 25 minutes past 8 o'clock in the morning in Boston, mid-month, the 16th of July. We'll be right back after these messages.
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6: And now it's time to celebrate great Greek American athletes, brought to you by the Sidorides family. 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His 14-year NFL career as a nose tackle with the Bills, 49ers, and Patriots earned him 5 Pro Bowl selections. 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
0: No, shout out to the entire Smirlis family. 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Mansfield Community. 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Music and so, so much more. Food, music, dancing, and fun for the entire family. The address, 1007 West Street, Store, Mansfield. Dismasachusetis.

shout out leaving Andros. It's the Metro bus. Calimera tuning us in from Andros. Nastikala, pedia. Have a great time. Looks like a lot of fun.

0: Well, the beat is up. The weather is nice. All that smog, all that fog from those fires of Canada, it's pretty much gone away. I'm looking outside of the window of our studios here, and actually, traffic is backed up, heading northbound on Route 128, but the skies are blue. Sharing a little great Greek music with you this morning. Just got a text from Petro Vamvakar, the professor. Is in Osaka, Japan. He's going to try to give us a call at 9:30. We'll see if we can make the connection. And, of course, don't forget at 9 o'clock, we'll have our news report. Τα νέα με τον Σταμάτη στα ελληνικά και στα αγγλικά in both of our languages. And, again, World Cup action. For those of you who watched that game yesterday, it was absolutely terrific. God bless America, the host country. Of the final, it'll be in the Meadowlands in New Jersey this Sunday at 3 o'clock in the afternoon as Argentina will take on Spain. And we'll talk about it in length during the Benchwarmers program this Sunday.
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0: And I'm Teddy Dimitriadis, and together we are the Benchwarmers. Tune into the Benchwarmers every Sunday at 12 noon till 1 p.m. right here on Grecian Echoes. Good morning from Evan, Lucky, and Catherine Metropolis. In remembrance of the greatest generations, our parents and our grandparents who immigrated to the United States of America, and particularly to their parents, James and Catherine Metropolis, along with James and Diana Pergantis. And thank you to Grecian Echoes for helping to keep our Greek heritage alive. Once again, good morning from the Metropolis family.
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4: Did you know that the Greeks invented this? 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The word geography itself originates from two Greek words. The first word, geo, means the earth, and the second word, graph, means to write. 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

coming up on 9:16 a.m. Eastern Daylight Savings Time here in Boston. Did you hear that they may keep the clocks? I don't know. Something's going on, trying to keep the time consistent all year long. We'll see what happens on that. I know there's been efforts before. Listen, first of all, how about a happy birthday once again to all of our Grecian Echoes Nation members who do celebrate their birthdays today, mid-month, July the 16th. We mention them in the morning. We mention them right around mid-show every day as well. So, Chronia Pola today, George Niakaris, Gregory Yorgunzos, Dimitrios Koutsis, Annette Tsitsopoulos, and Samantha Orfanos, all celebrating their birthdays today. Once again, to you all, a great big Chronia, Chronia Saspola, and happy the birthday to you.

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We'll get the package out to you and you can return it with your questionnaire. Hope to have some people contact us this morning. All right. Petro Vavaka just texted me. Unfortunately, we're not going to be able to hook. He's in Osaka, Japan, and it's just not going to work out timing-wise today, but we'll be back with Petro on Tuesday. He usually joins us Tuesdays and Thursdays. Again, Nicoletta is traveling to Greece right now, and she'll be back with our news report at the top of the hour tomorrow. And it's really so nice, one of the benefits of social media, and of course, multimedia here on Grecian Echoes. We have multiple social media sites and, of course, our radio. And it's so nice to see so many people traveling, particularly those in Europe and Greece. Kalimera sas, so many people texting me. I'm in Greece, I'm here, I'm in Spain, I'm here, I'm there, and I'm listening to the program. Thank you very much. Worldwide, on the web, www.wntn.com, and of course GrecianEchoes.com, and here in Boston, good old-fashioned AM radio, the way that we used to listen to it when we were kids, 1550 AM on the dial. Well, no question about it, at least in my mind, and I'm sure many of yours, this World Cup mania has gone crazy. I think that the United States of America, as well as some cities in Canada and in Mexico, hosted the World Cup, and it's come down to its final game this Sunday in the Meadowlands in Jersey as Spain will take on Argentina. The halftime show, wow, I don't know if you've heard, but the halftime show, the 2026 FIFA World Cup final will feature the first halftime show in World Cup history. Madonna, Shakira, Justin Bieber, BTS, Coldplay, all performing. It says here, the musical performance itself is expected to last about 11 minutes. Because of the stage setup and removal, the entire halftime interval is expected to run approximately 25 to 30 minutes. That's significantly longer than the traditional 15-minute soccer halftime. So, what a show. And it's all going to be happening. It's all happening this coming Sunday. Well, in tribute to those two countries, I've got two songs that'll be familiar to many of you. Madonna will be performing, and I'm sure on her playlist will be Don't Cry For Me, Argentina.

0: Hey guys. Disney's Descendants Wicked Wonderland is taking you on a journey down the rabbit hole.
1: And for our Spanish friends,

Well, a couple of songs, one a tribute to Argentina, one to Spain, what promises to be an incredible, incredible sporting event globally. This coming Sunday, 3 o'clock on Fox TV, it is the World Cup, Argentina versus Spain. Time in our studios is 9:30 in the morning. We presented you earlier our Astro Report in Greek with Stamati, and now in English.

Good morning. It is Thursday, July 16th. Iran is calling the Strait of Hormuz an unbreakable red line. Wall Street climbed again, and Argentina produced the most dramatic comeback of this World Cup, defeating England in stoppage time to book a place in Sunday's final. Let's dive into the news, what happened and why. Iran declared the Strait of Hormuz an unbreakable red line after reporting 35 people killed and more than 300 wounded in recent years.

0: U.S. strikes. A foreign ministry spokesman said Tehran will under no circumstances allow the United States to interfere with the strait just hours after American forces struck targets on Greater Tunb and Hengam Islands. Iran later responded with attacks against U.S. military bases in the region. President Trump promised Americans he would end wars, not begin new ones. Now, the question confronting Washington is one every president eventually faces. How do you keep a limited conflict from becoming an unlimited one? History has a habit of pulling presidents deeper than they ever intended to go. President Trump is scheduled to deliver a primetime address tonight focused on election security, renewing attention on voting systems and election administration just months before November's midterm elections. Across the United States, opposition to large AI data centers continues to grow. Community protests, threats against facilities, and rising public anxiety over artificial intelligence are forcing technology companies to rethink both their security and how they explain AI to the public. The Department of Homeland Security has temporarily suspended non-emergency ICE traffic stops involving immigrants after two fatal officer-involved shootings in less than a week. Ukraine's Defense Minister Mykhailo Fedorov, long regarded as the architect of the country's drone warfare strategy, has left his post following disputes with military leadership and defense contractors. His departure raises new questions about the future of Ukraine's innovation-driven military strategy. France's National Assembly has approved landmark assisted dying legislation after years of political debate. In Greek news, the European Public Prosecutor's Office has indicted 22 people over Opekepe farm subsidy scandal. Allegations against seven other active members of parliament have been dismissed, while four members of the parliament are accused of misdemeanor charges. Eurostat data now ranks Greece as the fourth most expensive country in the Mediterranean for hotels, accommodation, and food services, placing it ahead of Spain, Portugal, and Turkey. In global finance, Wednesday's rally continued the market's remarkable resilience. The S&P 500 rose to 7,572. The Nasdaq climbed to 26,269. The Dow gained another 150 points to close at 52,658. Apple reached another all-time high, while Amazon, Alphabet, and Microsoft each gained roughly 3%. SpaceX, however, slipped below its $135 IPO price for the first time. Warren Buffett summed up today's market with a familiar warning. It's tough to find values when everybody is preferring gambling. Sometimes the greatest investor in history only needs one sentence. And finally, in sports, Argentina is back in the World Cup final. Trailing England 1-0 with just 5 minutes remaining, Enzo Fernandez unleashed a spectacular equalizer before Lautaro Martinez headed home the winner in the 92nd minute. Both goals came from Lionel Messi assists. The defending champions now move one victory away from becoming the first nation in 70 years to successfully defend a World Cup title. England stood 5 minutes from its first World Cup final in 60 years. Then came another collapse, ahead, cautious, and then suddenly behind. Harry Kane called it knocking on the door for the third straight major tournament. Messi made sure that door stayed closed. Sunday's final is now set. Spain against Argentina, Lamine Yamal against Lionel Messi, youth against legacy, one match, one trophy, one more chapter in football history. This is your Astra Report. Thank you for listening. News are brought to you by George E. Danis to inform the Greek community of the news of the day.
1: Now, speaking of Mr. George Danis, he's going to give us a call in about 10 minutes. He's in Karistos, in beautiful Greece. We'll get a sense of what's going on from George when he gives us a call shortly.
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0: No question about it. Yorgo, you, if I'm not mistaken, I'm going to change subjects just a little bit, and I mentioned it again when I was back first on Tuesday. You know, whether or not you agreed with him or did not agree with him, Lindsey Graham passed away suddenly with some type of a heart issue that just came upon basically at the snap of a finger. If you recall, when we had the
1: yes.
0: New Hampshire primaries, you know,
1: yes.
0: And thanks
1: yes.
0: thanks to Lou Vineos and Taki Badazopoulos always, who set that up for us in every 4 years. You know, we did have an opportunity to interview Lindsey Graham. I interviewed him in person. I think you spoke to him. He was, you know, different, definitely, you know, conservative, but on the same token, you know, very influential. And, you know, number one, you know, no matter what side of the aisle you're on, you must commend him for his efforts. You know, you find out that his total net worth was, you know, under $2 million, which is actually somewhat unheard of from a politician who's been in the Senate for so many years. He never used it for his financial, you know, gain. Like I said, because there's a lot of people that, you know, didn't like him or didn't like his policies, and many that did and agreed. He did become, you know, a big advocate of President Trump. But nonetheless, you know, it's, you know, when we did have an opportunity to interview him, it was interesting. Let's
1: right.
0: put it that way.
1: Ted, honestly, I follow Senator Lindsey Graham all my life, or all the years that he's been in the Senate.
0: Mm-hmm.
1: First and most important for our listeners, I'm an independent.
0: Mm-hmm.
1: I'm an American.
0: Right.
1: I'm not a party.
0: Yep.
1: Either way, I look at what's good for my country. Lindsey Graham had his conservative views, and I respect it, and I feel that he was a very strong patriot, an American that cared about his country, and as you pointed out, just the wealth or the money that he had, only a miserable, small amount of money compared to every other politician that they get there, Sevrakoti,
0: mm-hmm.
1: and they become millionaires.
0: Yeah. Multi.
1: Yeah. So you can see from there how patriot and how he cared about his ideology.
0: Mm-hmm.
1: Again, there are many things that I agree with him and many things that I didn't agree with him. Not because he was not a patriot, because we can do things better for everybody. So I think it's going to be a big loss to our country and to the Senate of the United States.
0: Yeah. Τι άλλα, εκεί, let me ask you, εκεί στο χωριό με το ποδόσφαιρο, το World Cup, μάλλον όλη η χώρα το βλέπουνε, όλος ο κόσμος βλέπουν τα matches.
1: Yeah, very, very excited about it. And in fact, the other day I was talking with the Costantinos Arvaintopoulos, and he was hoping that would be
0: Argentina,
1: and England, but it happened to be Spain. So
0: yeah.
1: It would be a fun game. It was interesting. It was a big win for a United States of America, and the and people were very pleased. I think also the Americans were also happy to host events there. It was beautiful.
0: Yeah, you know what? It was nice. It was nice to have all these foreigners come to our city here in Boston. Don't forget there were 7 matches here, so we had visitors from all
1: yes.
0: across the globe visiting, and their perception, you know, of the United States is so different now than it was prior. They found Philotimo amongst us. They found a beautiful landscape, and it was a hole in one for the United States.
1: Agree.
0: Yeah, yeah.
1: Well, Theodore said, we need to really thank our forefathers,
0: mm-hmm.
1: the Greeks. 2,500 years ago, that they were setting a lot of these games

0: the atheism.
1: Think about it.
0: And it is one of the most beautiful things in the world.
1: Mm-hmm. Yeah. Από εκεί και πέρα, τι τα σχέδια σου, τι γίνεται, ποιον θα...
0: Τα σχέδια μου είναι, I'm communicating with the embassy. They have invited me to join them, and I have an interview with the ambassador there about her tenure in Greece, including some of the military hardware as well as economic growth and the strength of America and Greece, both economically and militarily.
1: Mm-hmm.
0: So I'm looking forward to set up the time, and if it is in the afternoon here, I will try to see if we can connect.
1: That would be wonderful. Of course, we're talking about Ms. Guilfoyle. George does have an appointment set up with her, and if there's any possible way that we can, you know, get her on the air and talk to our listening audience, that would be good. That would be good.
0: She definitely wants to record a message
1: mm-hmm.
0: to the Greek Americans of New England and any listeners that you have across our country.
1: Yeah, wonderful. Γιώργο, I'll leave you closing comments. Πού θα πας, στη θάλασσα τώρα ή θα πας για λίγο ύπνο, δύο ώρες και μετά να τα ξαναρχίσεις ξανά.
0: I think you hit it in the head. I think I'm going to rest for a couple of hours, and I have Karen and I are going up to Milbridge. Remember the place that we had lunch?
1: Yes, yes.
0: Under the big tree there at the Platana.
1: Το θυμάμαι και τα παιδιά, χαιρετισμού στα παιδιά του αφεντικού.
0: I will.
1: Yeah.
0: I will.
1: Yeah, yeah.
0: And, you know, Ted, our love from here and to all of the listeners and the Greek friends, Greek Americans across our country, we love you all.
1: Thank you, George. Thank you. Have a great, great remainder of your trip. You are tuned to Grecian Echoes.
0: Thank you.
1: We're at 10 minutes past 10 o'clock. A little music. We'll be back.

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There we go, Elvis, Burning Love. Mike Janitor here on a Thursday afternoon Cape Cod Happy Hour Party. Here till 2 o'clock, all music from the 60s, 70s, and 80s. We got 85 degrees, sunny out. And it's certainly not as cloudy as it has been the last couple of days with all that smoke from those Canadian wildfires. But they say it may come back. How freaky was yesterday? I mean, I woke up and it looked like the cloud, you know, the sky was kind of yellowish brown. And then I walked outside. I couldn't smell it on Tuesday, but yesterday I went out and you could smell the smoke. It was just kind of weird day yesterday all day. But the one thing it did do, kept the temperatures down. It was supposed to be high 90s and ended up being in the high 80s. So I guess, what do you call it? I guess it saved us on the heat. But there is an air quality alert, obviously, because of the smoke. But it's not as bad as it was the last couple of days. So we're going to be like this the rest of the day, partly clouding. No clouds. Let's hope the smoke doesn't come back in the next few days because, you know, we got the weekend coming up.

0: 12:33 here in studio. Not much going on in the sports world right now. Of course, the baseball is on the All-Star break. They actually stopped back tonight. Only one game. Phillies at the Mets. And then tomorrow, the Red Sox are back in action. They start off at home. Four-game series against Tampa Bay. Doubleheader tomorrow. So first game's at 1:30. And then the night game. Actually, the Sox are in for 10 games. 10 games at home. So hopefully they can win some games. They've been terrible at home all year. And now they really need to make some hay and win some home games, all right? And what else is going on? Oh, we got the PGA, which is the Open Championship, which started early this morning, and the later start times are out on the course. Sungjae Im leading -4 with Dee Brown tied. Got a bunch of people at -3, McIntyre, Molinari, DeChambeau, Morikawa, and then we got -2, Stenson and Scheffler is -2, Alex Fitzpatrick is -1, and then Rory and Rory McIlroy and Matt Fitzpatrick are +2 through 7, so they've got to get in gear to get back on that plus side, the minus side of the scoring thing. And then of course we've had some Celtics have one more game on Sunday. They're in the NBA Summer League. And Hugo, that's how they say it, Hugo Gonzalez had a great game last night. Sennett, the rookie, has been very good. So there's some glimmer of hope with some of their what are going to be their role players. And then, of course, this weekend, it's the World Cup Finals on Saturday. You got France and England playing. And then Sunday, the championship game at the Meadowlands in New Jersey. It's Spain against Argentina. And I heard that Spain was, which surprised me, Spain was the favorite. I'm going to have to look at those odds again. I heard it on the way up and kind of surprised me. I figured for sure Argentina would be the favorite. But anyway, that's basically your sports for the weekend. Red Sox, baseball, golf, and of course the World Cup. That's all you need to know.
1: You broke my heart, 'cause I couldn't dance. You didn't even want me around. But now I'm back to show you I can really shake 'em down.

the Eagles. They don't make music like that anymore. Hotel California. What a song. You might hear another Eagles song a little bit later on. I'm going to do we do it every Thursday around 20 past 1. During the summer only, we've got our Yacht Rock segment where we play, you know, 15, 20 minutes of Yacht Rock music, which is, you know, a very popular genre right now. So we'll be doing that at 1:20. And a little bit after 1 o'clock, I'll give you an update on the weather for the upcoming weekend. And we'll have to see. Hopefully, it'll be a nice weekend.

There you go, Bon Jovi. You give love a bad name. It's 1:15 here in the studio. Got one more song, then we're going to get into our Yacht Rock segment, which is going to last a few minutes. I got like five or six songs lined up for you. Just want to finish out the forecast for the weekend. Today, again, we're going to stay mostly sunny, right around 85, 86 degrees. Friday, mostly sunny, 84 degrees. On Saturday, maybe a few scattered thunderstorms, 85 degrees. And Sunday, back to 84 degrees and mostly sunny. So except for a little bit of scattered showers on Saturday, it looks like it's going to be a nice weekend. Friday and Sunday definitely looking good. Maybe a few showers on Saturday, but we'll see. And if you're going down the Cape or New Hampshire or wherever, you know, just prepare for a few showers on Saturday. But for the most part, it's going to be a nice weekend.

There you go. Out of touch. Hall & Oates. All right, we're ready. It's 20 past 1 o'clock. And again, every Thursday until Labor Day. Labor Day Thursday is the last week we do it. I always play a yacht rock segment. It's become a very popular genre. People like to listen to it. Just kind of chill, kind of hang out type of music. You feel like you should be out in a boat when this music is playing. So we're going to start it off with some Steely Dan. Oh, I'm sorry. Looking Glass, Brandy, one of my all-time, like all-time favorites. It's considered part of the yacht rock genre. Here we go. Brandy, you're a fine girl.

There you go, Steely Dan reeling in the years. We're about halfway through our yacht rock music. How about some King Harvest? There's a couple songs that are just like my all-time favorites. This is another one. Not the version by Top Loader that I know some of you people like. The original version, King Harvest, Dancing in the Moonlight.

Jerry Rafferty right down the line. That'll wrap up our Yacht Rock music for today. We'll do it all again next Thursday at about 1:20. Well, Peyton Tolley, you know, the Red Sox were on a little break for All-Star. Well, he took full advantage of the All-Star break. He went and got married. And he went to, apparently he tied the knot. He went to North End restaurant, Aria Trattoria, and the restaurant shared a photo of owner Massimo Tiberi with the newly married couple. Red Sox, Peyton Tolley and his bride tie the knot, and they celebrated at Aria Trattoria, which is pretty cool. So congratulations to Peyton Tolley and his new bride. Unbelievable. And speaking of being in Boston and bars and restaurants, there's a new bar going to come to Boston, a new cocktail bar downtown Boston this fall. It's a bar restaurant, a little strange to me, but it might be cool. It's going to be called Seven Restaurant and Cocktail Bar Cocktail Lounge. It's on Washington Street, 545 Washington Street. The venue is inspired by the Seven Deadly Sins. Its operators say guests will travel through biblically inspired spaces, including an entrance into a space branded as the Garden of Eden, and an immersive experience in an elevator called Purgatory, and a lower hall called Hell. But it's just ambience, and they're going to paint the ceiling to look like a sky and have some lighting so it looks like it changes during the day, whatever. But that's going to open in the fall, a new cocktail bar coming to Boston, Seven Restaurant and Cocktail Lounge.

Yeah, there you go. Steppenwolf, Born to be Wild. Hey, everybody, have a great weekend. Looks like it's going to be decent weather for the most part. Maybe a little showers on Saturday. I will see you Tuesday, Disco Dance Party, 12 o'clock right here on WNTN 1550 AM and WNTN.com.

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1: This is Lee Habib, and this is Our American Stories, the show where America is the star and the American people. Up next, a story from our regular contributor out of Iowa, a listener, Joy Neal Kidney, and she listens on WHO in Des Moines, a great iHeart station. Joy is the author of Leora's Dexter Letters, The Scarcity Years of the Great Depression, and today she shares the story of a unique meal her family ate during those tough financial times. Take it away, Joy.
2: When I heard about someone having to eat raccoon or possum, I thought of poor folks in the Deep South. Dad wasn't a hunter. And having grown up on an Iowa hog and cattle farm, I couldn't imagine having any kind of wild meat instead of good old pork and beef. But from old family letters, I learned that both raccoon and possum showed up on the table of my mother's family during the Great Depression. Some family members reported enjoying them. Clabe and Leora Wilson had seven children, five sons and two daughters. Clabe taught his sons to trap and hunt. Pelts could be sent to Sears Roebuck and Company in exchange for food and clothing. Clabe insisted that his boys wait until they were 12 and could demonstrate safe handling of a gun before he was allowed to carry one to go hunting. And no animal was to be killed, just for sport. Squirrel and rabbit were their main sources of protein during those days. The saying was that Leora would cook anything the hunters brought her, as long as they were already skinned, cleaned, and ready for the skillet or the roasting pan. Clabe taught the boys how to do that, and to stretch pelts to cure. During the hard weeks of winter, Clabe hung carcasses on the porch where they'd freeze until they were needed. Dinner and supper also included fruits and vegetables from their big garden, fresh during growing season. Leora canned hundreds of glass mason jars filled with produce, anything she could put up for winter. Because of the Depression, Clabe had no steady job. The two oldest Wilson brothers, Delbert and Donald, graduated from Dexter High School in 1933. No jobs for them either. A classmate had joined the Navy and was happy having a full belly, days filled with activities, and an income. Leora said that the boys, with not enough to do, would probably get into trouble. So she and Clabe okayed the plan, only asking them not to get tattoos. Those boys in the Navy were so good to write home. Young siblings followed their world travels on a map. Their mother saved all those family letters. What a joy for me to read through and transcribe them decades later. One was from Leora on her 45th birthday, dated December 4th, 1935. My, what a wonderful present from my Navy boys. Thanks a lot, boys. They had sent a card and some candy. We had roast coon 2 years ago today, remember? Leora went on. That would have been just before Delbert and Donald enlisted in the Navy. You caught the last one on December 3rd, and the folks, that would be her mother and brothers from Omaha, came and surprised me. But the next day was the 4th, and we had that nice fat coon. Their next brother, Dale, age 14, wrote about a football banquet and added, "Today we had possum and sweet taters.

0: sister Doris playing basketball, younger brother Danny being old enough to hunt with their dad. Well, I'll write more after having a piece of good old opossum with the fumes just oozing out, and some gravy and some sweet potatoes. Opossum were good for something else than food. Clay wrote just before Christmas that he'd shipped 8 skunks and 5 opossum to Sears in trade for goods from the mail order catalog. 2 years later, in November 1937, Delbert wrote home from the USS Chicago, "You boys coming home with all that game makes me sort of homesick. I thought for a while you boys weren't going to take to hunting and trapping so well. But it looks as if you boys will break Don's and my records. Go tour, boys. It's good outdoor exercise and a lot of fun. Sure like to sink my fangs into some coon meat for a change." In spite of Dale's and Darlene's comments about how good possum and sweet taters were, and even Delbert's memories of coon meat, I'd have to be desperate, as they were, during the Depression to try any. Just in case you want to try roast coon or possum with the fumes oozing out, you can find recipes for both of these days on the internet.
1: And great job, as always, by Monty Montgomery on the production. And a special thanks to Joy Neal Kidney, a fan of the show and also one of our best contributors. Possum, raccoon, and rabbit all showed up at the family dinner table during the Great Depression years. The kids, they all knew how to trap and hunt. And Mom, well, she'd cook anything that was shaved and clean. Dinner and supper included food from the garden. They canned any and everything. The story of Joy Neal Kidney and her family during the Great Depression, their food regimen, here on Our American Stories.

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0: And now, this is the Kudlow Riff.
1: President Trump also took a few moments out to blast this incipient communism that seems to be developing among the Mondami crowd.
0: More after this.
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0: And now, this is the Kudlow Riff.
1: Whether they're socialists or communists, kind of hard to know, but he called it the enemy of the Constitution. He said, communism is a mortal threat to American liberty. Communism is the enemy of free people everywhere, everywhere in the world. It never works. And it's the enemy of the Constitution. Above all, it's the enemy of July 4th, 1776. Fundamentally incompatible. The exact opposite of life, liberty, and the pursuit of happiness. And he went on to say, you can be a communist or you can be a patriot, but you cannot be both. Important points. I mean, I don't believe for 1 minute that this far-left socialist-communist threat will ever amount to much in terms of the nation. I do think it's overtaking the Democratic Party, and we'll talk about that in our political segment with Charlie Gasparino and Mark Simone coming up at the half hour. But I don't really believe it could possibly win a national election, and I'm assuming that the Republicans will follow President Trump, and I'm assuming independents will too, and just bash it. And the anti-Semitism, the hatred that comes along with it, all this bigotry against Jewish people and the state of Israel, which is such a stain on our body politic right now. We'll see how this plays out. The other thing I want to mention at the top here is talking about the economy. I mean, right now we're seeing record stock markets, about 135 or so million Americans, one way or another, invested in the stock market.
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0: This is Lee Habib, and this is Our American Stories. Our next story is the answer to a question. Why did women faint so much in the 19th century? Here to tell the story is Simon Whistler from the Today I Found Out YouTube channel and its sister, the Brain Food Show podcast. 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
1: You look as if you'd seen a ghost.
2: Dropping like flies, or at least as far as many stories indicate, it seems as if well-bred ladies in the 1800s struggled to maintain consciousness when faced with even the slightest emotional or physical shock. Over the years, there have been several theories as to why this seemed to happen. To begin with, throughout the 19th century, among other times, ladies often wore corsets. Around the torso, corsets were made of a durable, tightly woven fabric or leather, fashioned with channels running through them in which vertical ribs were inserted, called boning, because they were often made with whalebone, although ivory and wood were also used.
3: Well, boy, perfect 36! Hook it up!
2: While the purpose of the corset changed over time, sometimes meant to give a flat look, sometimes meant to give extra curves via tightening, it's the latter fad, particularly in the Victorian era, that many propose was the cause of at least some fainting spells. In this case, the entire device was held together and tightened, sometimes to extremes, by a system of lacing.
4: Now take a deep breath. Oh, come on!
2: The archetypical corset had its laces at the back, and for the most fashionable ladies, these had to be tightened by another.
4: I feel elegant, but I can't breathe.
2: Girls were started in corsets at a very young age, and for them and ladies after childbirth, waist training to shrink the size of the waist via super tight lacing was very common. As a result of this particular version of corset fashion, over time, corset wearers' bodies changed. Their ribs were displaced, their lungs were squashed, some organs were compressed against the spine, and others were shoved down into the lower abdomen.
4: Well, I certainly don't relish wearing this thing, but pride has come to the rescue. For tonight, I'll do anything.
5: It'll be worth it. If we can create a breathtaking effect, it'll be simple to monopolize all the worthwhile men.
4: Exactly.
2: In addition to making it hard to breathe, hearts struggled to pump, and guts struggled to digest what little food they could get down. As one Victorian lady is reported as saying, "I had only eaten two bites of my biscuit, there was no room beneath my corset for a third." This led to the Great Corset Controversy of the 19th century. Said one woman in a letter to the Boston Globe in January of 1893, "Those who have been systematically laced up in proper stays from their childhood are the only ones who are capable of forming a right judgment on this subject, and I hope you will allow tight laces the opportunity of defending themselves against the enemies of trim little waist." On the other side of the argument, in an article titled "The Slaves of Fashion," published in the Chicago Tribune in September of 1891, it was noted, "It is difficult to imagine a slavery more senseless, cruel, or far-reaching in its injurious consequences than that imposed by fashion on civilized womanhood during the last generation. The tight lacing required by the wasp waist has produced generations of invalids and bequeathed to posterity suffering that will not vanish for many decades." Whatever side of the tight-laced argument a particular woman was on, whether by their suboptimal blood pressure, inability to breathe properly, or low blood sugar, it's thought this may have been one potential cause for Victorian ladies reportedly retreating to their fainting rooms and swooning into their fainting couches. Another fashion-based theory is that a well-dressed woman of this era wore an enormous amount of clothing, and even in the summer, such a lady had, in addition to the corset, underwear, a bustle pad, a full skirt supported by crinoline, read horsehair, petticoats, sometimes lined with steel, and a bonnet. Some may have fainted from overheating, while others may have collapsed under the sheer weight of their garments, which would have been more difficult to handle, combined with the aforementioned cinching aspects. Another potential contributor sometimes pointed to in trying to explain some of the swooning could have been chronic poisoning. During the 19th century, while people knew that arsenic was poisonous, they didn't seem to know or care that environmental exposure from its fumes could have a deleterious effect. As such, and given its utility in certain applications, it was widely used in the manufacture of everything from fabrics to paints to the paper in which food was wrapped. In fact, by the end of the 1800s, 80% of wallpaper was arsenic-laced. Arsenic poisoning has a variety of symptoms, including headaches, cold sweats, and fainting. There was an 1880 report of a woman who had fainting fits almost daily until she was moved to another room in her home that wasn't furnished with arsenic-tainted wallpaper, where she recovered a few weeks later. In addition, arsenic, along with lead, mercury, and other such toxic substances, were commonly found in makeup during the Victorian era. Lead was also a common ingredient in hair dyes and was frequently found in wine, along with arsenic and copper. Together, these toxins contributed to more wealthy Victorians suffering from seizures and theoretically swooning when compared with their poorer neighbors who couldn't afford such luxuries. All that said, it is highly likely that some, or even the majority, of this swooning was put on. You see, besides potential side effects from the fad of extreme tight lacing of corsets or other things, for a time, swooning at the least hint of shock also became expected and downright ladylike. This also made it a great literary device in stories.
6: I'm a victim of circumstance. I'm going to faint.
7: Oh, she has fainted. Get her a glass of water.
6: No, whiskey.
7: No.
2: Women, particularly of high station, were expected to act the role of a delicate flower, while men were expected to be hard as nails.
8: It means be advised that I'm mean, nasty, and tired. I eat concertina wire and piss napalm, and I can put a round through a flea's ass at 200 meters.
2: Swooning was simply one method of a woman showing her delicate nature in the form of an extreme emotional reaction to a particular event. Today, simply gasping might be the best social cue equivalent. So, in the 19th century, swooning was just another form of accepted social cue for ladies to have in their toolbox, whether they literally were fainting or just more likely, in most cases, making a show of it. Beyond this, the ladies also had another potential incentive for swooning. You see, at the time, well-to-do women often had something called a fainting room. This was a room for the women to recover from a fainting spell and other forms of so-called hysteria. Besides just getting to relax in peace on a comfortable fainting chair, there was another benefit. A doctor or midwife could be called to attend to a woman who was suffering from some form of hysteria, which included symptoms of swooning, among other things. And by attend to, we mean give a vigorous pelvic massage, whether manually with their hands or using a water massager if attending to the woman in their office or other location that had one. This went on until the lady in question was relieved, curing her of her hysteria. This was also a boon to doctors at the time, who otherwise tended to be avoided by the general public unless absolutely necessary. Treating female hysteria, though, was something that women who had the money often needed done regularly and were more than happy to pay. However, this was very time-consuming and could require some amount of physical exertion for the midwife or doctor in question, particularly if they had to attend to multiple ladies in the same day in this way. Doctors lamented that treating hysterics taxed their physical endurance. In this case, the husband could potentially also be called in to help. Later, this practice and the cramped hands of physicians throughout Europe and North America led to the invention of the vibrator for quickly relieving hysteria, saving the physician significant time and effort. In the early 20th century, as houses wired up with electricity became more and more common, the vibrator for this use became something of a common household item for those who could afford one. With it, you didn't even necessarily need to call the doctor to relieve hysteria.
0: And a terrific job on the production, editing, and storytelling by our own Greg Hengler. And a special thanks to Simon Whistler from the Today I Found Out YouTube channel and its sister, the Brain Food Show podcast. And boy, did we get an answer to why did women faint so much in the 19th century? If men had been subject to the same fashion styles, we'd be fainting in those fainting rooms too, and getting applications from doctors and treatment as well. The clothing, the corsets, the layers, and in summertime, it was just too much. The story of why did women faint so much in the 19th century answered here on Our American Stories.
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0: When we return to Our American Stories, up next, a story that started in Rogers, Arkansas, a truly beautiful town, and the home of Daisy Outdoor Products and the Daisy Airgun Museum, which is truly out of this world. Here to tell the story is Joe Murfin, the chairman of the board of that aforementioned museum. Take it away, Joe.
1: When I learned this story, in my career with Daisy, I used to really love to talk to older people who were retired from the company. I felt I could learn so much from them, and so much of what we as a company thought we were doing was new, in a way had been done before, or we could benefit from their experience. And so I would tap into that knowledge base a lot. And I started calling people and saying, "You know about these astronauts with Apollo 14? Yeah, Alan Shepard came here to Rogers. You knew that? Oh yeah, I had lunch with Rusa. I said, "You know there's two golf balls on the moon?" "Yeah, I knew that." I said, "Why have you never told me this?" "Because I didn't think it was important." In June of 2015, while I was still serving as Vice President of Public Relations for Daisy, I was contacted by a gentleman with an estate company in Fort Smith, Arkansas. And he told me about a 103-year-old woman who had passed away, and her estate was going to be liquidated. There was going to be a sale. And it was one of these estate sales where everything's full price today, but if you come back tomorrow, it's 20% off, and by Friday, it'll be half price. And so I was familiar with those. I like that kind of sales. I like old things and antiques. And he started talking to me about items that he'd found in this woman's attic that were Daisy related and bore the name of Jack Powers. And I knew Jack Powers to have been a vice president of public relations for Daisy for a long time. He joined Daisy in the 60s, and he worked there until he actually passed away. And this gentleman with the estate sale and I, made the connection that probably this woman was a relative of Jack Powers, and that Jack had at some point in time decided he'd leave some things with her to store as he moved on in his career. But this gentleman wanted us to buy things from him, and I immediately told him we're a nonprofit, that we don't purchase things, we'll accept your donation. But the more he talked, and eventually the more photos that he emailed to me, the more interested I was in acquiring some things. One of the things he had was a very early instinct shooting kit that was made for a promoter of instinct shooting by the name of Lucky McDaniel. And it was made by Daisy, but it was barely identified as, you know, it's the Lucky McDaniel shooting kit, and then on the back somewhere very small, Daisy Manufacturing, Rogers, Arkansas. It wasn't a Daisy branded item. I'd heard about it, I knew what it was worth. And so to kind of establish a relation with him immediately, I said, "I like that Lucky McDaniel shooting kit. We'd like to acquire that. The book value is this, and that's what I'll pay you for, even though it's got a water stain on the front." And I just kind of set the tone that I'm willing to do something for you if you're willing to work with me on some of the other things. There were a lot of photographs, there were a lot of books, there were a lot of magazine covers with famous people's pictures on them that were autographed to Jack Powers, this Daisy Public Relations VP. There were even some Crossman air rifles. Crossman's a major competitor of Daisy. I knew somebody at Crossman, and I said, "I'll tell you what, I'll even help you if you'll help me with some of these other items and be fair with me." There was a kind of like a salesman's display case, a wooden case, red velvet line, with a half dozen beautiful Crossman guns in it. And I said, "I've got a buddy at Crossman. He, like me, is interested in history. Let me contact him. I'll have you a phone call by this afternoon of somebody that can appraise those for you and or would like to buy them for Crossman." And so we began to work together on this, but some of the things that really caught my eye were more unusual things. And they caused me to go to the president of DAISY and say, you and I need to be pickers this week, and we need to go down and see this sale and see these items, because I really don't know what I'm getting into, but they belong to Jack Powers and they're from the 60s, etc. And one of the most intriguing things was a photo of the entire Apollo 14 crew. It had all three astronauts' signature, which I've talked to people who say that a lot of times they'd take these crew photos out, but only one astronaut would make an appearance somewhere. So Alan Shepard might sign it, or Edgar Mitchell, or Stuart Roosa, but very unusual for all three of them to be there and all three of them to sign these photos like this. But they did. This one, Apollo 14, was signed by all three. And then down at the bottom on the mat, around the mat area around the photograph, it said to Jack Powers, our most sincere thanks for the DAISY golf balls by Victor. They're out of this world. So I talked to this gentleman at the estate sale company, and we arranged some general pricing on some of these items. And I said, but two things. I need to acquire them before the sale starts. I need to come down there Monday morning, and I want to buy them. You just told me what you were going to price these items at. I want to pretend it's the following Friday when everything's half price. So that was my challenge to him. And as most negotiations go, we met in the middle somewhere on a pre-established handshake over the phone price on photos of Apollo missions with this wonderful statement on them that really intrigued me. The second thing I asked him is, who are you dealing with? And he told me the name of the family member. And I said, I need a phone number for them and I need to speak with them. And then tomorrow I will come down and I will buy this, this, this, this, and this. But nothing happens unless I talk to Jack Powers' family member. So he gives me the contact information. Of course, he said, you're not trying to go around me, are you? And I said, no, I'm dealing with you. That's fine. But I just want to speak to him. So I spoke to Jack's son. I later would meet with him and have lunch with him, but I asked that he immediately, after he told me this story, I asked that he immediately write me an email and send it to me, because I actually feared, what if he never comes? We were supposed to meet. He's supposed to tell me this story. I'm supposed to get to interview him, but I need this story in writing, and so he did that. But, you know, my first question is, so why are there DAISY golf balls at all? Why do they exist? And how do they get on the moon?
0: And we're listening to a story within a story within a story. And by the way, what are DAISY golf balls? We're going to find out in a bit. But by the way, anyone who has ever done garage selling, or better still, estate closings and estate sales, oh my goodness, this is the joy of a lifetime, one I enjoyed with my mom for decades, well into my 30s. On Saturdays in Bergen County, New Jersey, we would get out the Bergen Record, circle the estate sales, and go on Saturday, never on Thursday, never on Friday, always the last day. And that's when you could make deals and find treasure. The story of the DAISY golf balls on the moon and so much more, for all of you who are collectors of memorabilia, sports artifacts, or anything else, the rest of this story is for you. We find out the answer to the question, what are DAISY golf balls for? When we return here on Our American Stories.

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3: And we continue with Our American Stories and the story of Daisy Golf Balls on the Moon. When we last left off, Joe Murfin of the Daisy Airgun Museum in Rogers, Arkansas, was telling us about learning of an estate sale unlike any other. The seller had tons of unique Daisy products, including a photo signed by the astronauts of Apollo 14, with a thank you note written on the bottom made out to Jack Powers, a former Daisy PR executive. Intrigued, Joe managed to get in contact with Jack Powers' son to figure out the story behind the photo. Let's return to Joe.
4: So why are there Daisy golf balls at all? Why do they exist? And how do they get on the moon? And he began to tell me a most interesting story. His dad, right out of college, his first job was an executive director of the American Sport Fishing Institute in Washington, D.C. So a young man just out of school takes his first job, wants to impress his boss, moves somewhere in Virginia near Washington, D.C. He's renting a townhouse with he and his wife. And there were six identical townhouses side by side. And he's trying to impress his boss in the new job, and he works late at night. So he comes home after dark, he throws open the door and says, "Honey, I'm home." And a gruff voice says, "I'm not your honey, and I think you're in the wrong townhouse." Luckily, no one was injured, and as a matter of fact, both of them laughed about it. Both of them said, "Well, let's get our wives and put on a pot of coffee, and let's get to know each other. We're next-door neighbors." It was a humorous incident, but that chance meeting became a lifelong friendship for these two couples. As their futures unfolded, this gentleman's name was Al Chopp. He was the head of Project Blue Book for the Air Force. His job was to investigate UFO and alien sightings. And Al went on to become the VP of Public Relations for NASA, and his voice could be heard in the control booth, mission control for all of the Apollo missions. It was Al Chopp's voice that you heard. So that was his career path. Jack Powers left the Sport Fishing Institute, went to Crossman Air Rifles, which explains why a Daisy executive in a relative's home an hour away would have a collection of Crossman guns. And then from there, he left Crossman and came to Daisy. He did a tremendous job at Daisy, and from people I've talked to that knew him, he was just the ultimate PR guy. He had a Rolodex with names of famous people in it, with their direct home phone numbers of politicians and Hollywood actors and actresses. He just knew everybody, and he was constantly ripping articles out of newspaper and magazines, writing a note, firing it off to these famous people, letting them know that he'd seen what they'd done. And there were, at those times, during the 60s and 70s, there were famous people appearing in Daisy ads, and there was a little bit of a Hollywood connection where Daisy developed guns and holsters because there were a lot of Western movies being made and things like that. So Jack Powers was very well connected, and he would go down and visit Al Chopp and his wife in Florida to watch launchings of space vehicles and rockets, and then he'd be introduced to the crews and to the astronauts, and he would ask them to come to Daisy. He would ask them to come up and meet our people and walk through our factory, and all these astronauts knew about Daisy or had had an air rifle when they were a kid, and so they did this. That's how the photo ended up in Rogers, Arkansas. That's how the photo was signed. But still, you know, why are there golf balls on the moon? Well, Daisy was owned during that time by a company called Victor Comptrometer. And Victor Comptrometer made adding machines. And when the handheld calculators started flooding the market in the United States, and they were not inexpensive at that time, but they were plentiful and they worked a lot better than a mechanical adding machine did, this adding machine company decided that they needed to diversify their holdings. So they built a recreational products group. They purchased the companies Daisy, Head and Lures and Fishing Equipment, Ertl Toys, Valley Manufacturing, which made exercise equipment, Neeson Gymnastics, which made gymnastics equipment, Bear Archery, very famous archery, old archery company, Burke Golf Equipment, who did business as a DBA of PGA Golf, and the Worthington Ball Company, which made golf balls. So immediately, Victor asked the Worthington Ball Company to stamp a bunch of golf balls with the Victor name. Don't know the exact number of these. I like to think it was very few, but some of them, then they would stamp the other side with Bear. So it says Victor Bear Archery, Victor Ertl, Victor Burke, whatever the other company's name was. And so there were golf balls stamped with Victor and Daisy. And these golf balls weren't sold in any store. They were just given out. The president of each of these companies or the executives of each of these companies would take them out, play in the Chamber City tournament. Here's a sleeve of my golf balls. Why don't you play these, So in 1961, Alan Shepard became the second person and the first American to travel into space. 10 years later, in 71, he commanded the Apollo 14 mission and became the fifth person and the oldest person to walk on the moon. And the crew of the Apollo included Shepard, Edgar Mitchell, and Stuart Roosa. So knowing that Shepard was an avid golfer, Jack Powers just made the suggestion to Al Chop, why don't you take some of these Daisy golf balls that say Victor on one side, Daisy on the other, and get Alan Shepard to hit him on the moon, knowing that Alan Shepard wanted to do that. By the way, I think it was Mitchell that threw a javelin on the moon. So there have been two sports played on the moon that we know of, but the most famous is Shepard stepping out onto the moon, and he's wearing a spacesuit that makes him look like the Michelin Man. He can barely get his hands together. And he had taken an excavation tool with him, which he was supposed to have. And then each astronaut was allowed to take a personal item with him. Some of them would take a watch with them. And Shepard took a golf head and he tapes it or attaches it somehow to this excavation tool. He drops the golf ball on the surface. He takes a one-handed swing and said, that one went miles and miles and miles. Actually, it probably went 200 to 400 yards because there is some atmosphere and there is some gravity on the moon. And so it doesn't just go out into space forever. It actually does drop. So it was a long shot, but it wasn't miles and miles and miles. By the way, the crew were never allowed to divulge the brand name of anything they took into space. And I've done a little bit of research on it. It was interesting how they selected the flag that went to the moon. They actually would send out 6 employees, tell them to buy a flag, bring it back, tear up all the packaging, get rid of all the tags on the flag, and then one of those flags was selected. So no one can ever claim we made the American flag that's on the moon. It's so randomly done that no one knows. But this was a personal item. But Shepard was, instructed never to divulge what brand he hit, and he never did. If you just search for this on the internet, you'll find my information and my story that I've developed over these golf balls. You'll never find one by Shepard where he divulges the brand name. You'll find people that speculate that he liked this golf ball. I saw him play that golf ball. It was probably one of those. My question was of the son of Jack Powers, so how do you know? And he said, Two ways. Number one, my father told me every day I put those golf balls on the moon. Secondly, when my father would challenge me and tell me to do something and I'd say, you can't make me do that, he'd say, I put two golf balls on the moon. If I can do that, I can make you mow the yard. It's not like Alan Shepard ever said it, it's that my dad did it. And he was said he was very proud of a lot of things he did for Daisy. He was very proud of his career, of the people he knew and associated with, but he was most proud that he put them on the moon.
3: And a special thanks to Katrina Hine for capturing the audio and a terrific job on the production by Monty Montgomery. And a special thanks to Joe Murfin for sharing the story. His museum is the Daisy Airgun Museum. It's in beautiful Rogers, Arkansas. And this may be the ultimate PR stunt that nobody knew about. That's the joy of this one, except the guy who did the stunt himself. The story of the Daisy golf balls on the moon, here on Our American Story.
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